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Did you hear they're doing a Victorious reboot where the sister, Trina Vega, will be leading? Now, I hope they will let at least some of the old cast do quick cameos in the show, especially Leon Thomas. Because imagine him giving students guidance, but he actually is a Grammy Award-winning artist now. Here he is with Chris Brown with Mutt.

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Hey, it's Nia Simone, and I'm not trying to tempt you, but have you seen Taco Bell's new churro ice cream taco? Yeah, I know where I'm going after work. Here we got Olivia Rodrigo with Stupid Song.

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1: This is Perspectives, the show where we have a conversation about our differences only to learn that we really have more things in common. I'm Condice Presley. It's September, and this is Prostate Cancer Awareness Month. And today we're talking about something too many men would rather not talk about, their prostate health. But for Black men especially, this is a conversation that could be life-saving. Joining me is Dr. Xavier Bryant. 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Dr. Bryant, welcome to the show.
2: Hey, thanks for having me, Candice.
1: Let's begin with the most basic of questions.
2: Certainly.
1: What is the prostate? What does it do? And why must men pay attention to it as they grow older?
2: Absolutely. Absolutely. So the prostate is actually an organ that sits right at the base between the rectum and the scrotum. And it sits in an area that's has the ability to swell. Right. Sometimes that swelling can lead to what they're known as benign prostate hyperplasia, prostatitis, different things. But at the end of the day, when it comes to prostate cancer, all of these things show up the same way, right? And with men, they have a hard time urinating, or they urinate multiple times, or they end up having UTIs. So when it comes to the prostate, it's essentially an organ. It's a part of your sexual organ. But what ends up happening over time in men, whether it's any race of man, this organ actually begins to swell. When that swelling occurs, it could be benign, or it could lead to what's known as prostate cancer, stage 1, 2, 3, or 4. But a lot of things have to come into play in order to actually be diagnosed with prostate cancer. I think that's very important. It's not just based off of the size of the prostate. It's also based off of PSA, which is the prostate-specific antigen. That's what's called that number actually comes from a blood draw. So once we look at that number, then you look at age, and then you look at the aggressiveness of the actual growth. Then you also do biopsy. So it's not a death sentence, but it is the most curable and the most preventable cancer. Once found, 98% of individuals actually come up with a positive prognosis. The problem is African-American men are affected disproportionately. And that's my key. That's my job, to make sure that men and African-American men within our community are aware of what prostate cancer is, what the education behind it is, and this ultimately what that screening looks like.
1: Why are Black men so much more at risk?
2: That is a very good question, Condice. The studies show that African-American men actually are more predisposed to a more aggressive prostate cancer. It's actually found a lot later. And-

0: importance of early detection as societal factors and how much folks trust the medical system.
1: Certainly, certainly. All of those things come into play. I think, first, I want men to understand what get checked. What exactly does that mean? It doesn't mean every man doesn't automatically need the same test at the same age. When it comes to prostate cancer and ACEs, what we want to do is actually start the conversation. We want you to talk with your healthcare provider about your age and your family history and your race and symptoms. When should I begin prostate cancer screening? And is a PSA blood test actually appropriate for me? I think when it comes to Black men in our community, we need to begin to communicate more openly about these scenarios, especially when it comes to healthcare. You already know Black men avoid healthcare. We avoid the doctors ad nauseum. And it's always, I always find myself trying to convince the wives, talking to the wives, encouraging the wives, because the wives automatically go to the doctor. They automatically go and get seen and go and get screened on a consistent basis. So bringing the wives and bringing the women into the conversation is actually helping to drive more men to get screened.
0: So here's something I think that a lot of people may not understand. A man can have prostate cancer and feel perfectly healthy, right?
1: Mm-hmm. Yes, sir. That's absolutely true. That's absolutely true. Perfectly healthy. And that's the idea. So you may have no symptoms at all. You may have no problem going to the bathroom. You may have no problem. You may not have any UTIs or any symptomology. But once you actually go and get screened and you look at your PSA number, if it's above 4 or between 4 and 10, you actually have a 25% chance of attaining prostate cancer. If it's between 10 and 20, you actually have a 50% chance. So ultimately, going to get screened is what dictates how you're going to proceed and how you're going to progress. One thing I want to let your listeners know, when it comes to African-American men, and this is my humble opinion, we need to start getting screened earlier for everything. The problem is insurance won't pay for screening at an earlier age. So when it comes to colon cancer and colon cancer screenings, most men, well, let's talk about prostate cancer. You have to be The age was 50 years old, right? 50 years old for African-American men, Asian men, white men across the board. And so they started finding out that Black men, once you got to 50, you had a more progressive stage of prostate cancer. So when it comes to Black men, we actually get screened earlier at 40. And everyone needs to be aware of this. Black men are screened at 40. So that way we have a better take and a better handle on whatever stage we may be diagnosed with. Hopefully we're not diagnosed with anything. But when you catch it early, there's a 98% chance of curability.
0: All right. So that brings us to this. The guy says, I feel fine. Nothing hurts. I don't have any problems going to the bathroom. Yes, I'm 40 years old. Why do I need to be checked? What does the wife, the girlfriend, the significant other say, honey, this is why you should go and get checked?
1: Because I want you to survive. I want you to be around. I want you to lead. I want you to be available for the family. With the notion that health is wealth, that is the most true statement that I can even believe in my life. And I think everyone needs to take that to heart, but especially when it comes to men, and especially when it comes to wives and girlfriends, we have to treat this as a community. It's not an individual situation. It's a community, and it's a conversation piece that needs to happen amongst us, whether it's amongst wives, amongst within the church, amongst wives at the job. But we all need to come together so that we are encouraging our Black men to be strong, to be wise, and to take care of ourselves so that we can lead not only our families, but our communities as well.
0: Let's demystify screening, doctor. We say get screened.
1: Yes.
0: But what actually happens when a man goes in for prostate cancer screening? I think there's misconceptions about what happens, because the PSA test, the antigen, is a blood test. That's a finger stick, right?
1: Absolutely. Well, not exactly a finger stick, but we do draw blood. So I think what needs to be debunked, the previous methodology of screening was a digital rectal exam.

0: a DRE, essentially where fingers were placed in the rectum in order to feel the size of the prostate. Many men, even to this day, still avoid prostate screening because they believe that's what actually occurs. And for whatever reason, whatever societal norms, they avoid getting screened because of that, which ends up leading to a more progressive, a more aggressive cancer later on down the road, just because you avoided getting screened. But I'm here to let your audience know, and for the audience to spread the word, that prostate screening is a blood draw. It's literally where you extend your arm and they draw the blood from your vein, just like any other blood draw that you get for any other blood test that you're looking for when you go to the doctor. It's just a part of the panel now. So make sure you're asking, hey, doc, can I get my prostate screened? And if you have had it screened once this year, you should get it screened every year thereafter, just to make sure that you are aware of your numbers, whether or not they're increasing or decreasing. But we need to be aware, this is a blood draw, people. It's a blood draw, okay? So there's nothing to be afraid of, and it's all about awareness.
1: Now, an elevated PSA does not necessarily mean a man has cancer. If the next number from baseline this year to test next year is higher than expected, what happens next?
0: That's a great question. And what happens next really depends on a variety of factors. It depends on the age of that patient. It depends on the family history of that patient. It depends on the race of that patient. And it also depends on how the symptomology, whether or not that patient is actually experiencing more frequent or infrequent urination, urinary tract infections. So once you take a look at the entire gamut, it becomes an investigation. So after that first blood draw or multiple blood draws, if you start to see that number trending after that, you may want to move into a biopsy to see to actually look at the cells to make sure that those cells aren't cancerous, or it may be determined that it's benign. It's just benign prostate hyperplasia, where it's actually swelling. And as a clinical pharmacist, there are several different medications on the market now that actually decrease the blood flow and decrease the size of that prostate so that men can actually urinate a lot easier.
1: What do these men tell you about why they avoid screening? Is it fear? Is it embarrassment? Is it not wanting to know the results, or simply they think, this isn't going to happen to me?
0: It's all of the above. It's not just one. And actually, it's a collection of all of those thoughts that tend to lead men to avoid going to get screened, whether it's their ego, whether it's machismo, whether it's how you were raised as a child, and maybe some idiosyncrasies that you still have about healthcare. A lot of Black men don't trust the healthcare system for a variety of reasons as well. But at the same time, it is my responsibility and the responsibility of ACES as a whole to make sure that we're encouraging screenings across the board. It's not just about prostate cancer. It's about your blood pressure. It's about your blood glucose. It's about your cholesterol. It's about your colon. And not only that, you also have to get screened mentally. You want to know what's going on in your mind to make sure that you're whole, to make sure that you're solid. So Screening is truly the idea of preventative maintenance. It's the screening.
1: Doctor, how do we acknowledge that history of medical mistrust without allowing it to keep someone from potentially life-saving care? I mean, you just ticked off all the things that we can test for and fix, by and large, if we'll just get up and go to the doctor.
0: That comes with education, and it comes with awareness, and it comes with experts like myself and like the team that ACES has put together, whether it's our board or the individuals that we actually partner with in the community. And then it's about getting the right information. A lot of times we go to social media, we will look at one post, that post will trigger something in our mind and we will believe it. When in actuality, we need to be trained on where to get the proper information. Now, outside of the Tuskegee experiment, African Americans have been at the forefront of experimentation in America, even before slavery. But during slavery, after slavery, and even up until now. That's why when it comes to clinical trials and informed consent, these things are highly important when it comes to research. Research, if we don't participate in research trials, nothing will be designed for our genealogy. Nothing will be designed for our culture, for how our blood actually works, for how our bodies actually work, our demographics actually work. So a lot of times we're taking medications that have been tested, tried and true on another population. And then we wonder why sometimes those medications don't work with us. So it's important that we actually enter into research studies, but you have to know the clinicians and understand what you're actually signing up for. Signing up blindly is ignorance, and ignorance is not bliss. So at the end of the day, it is important for us to have these conversations so that we know where to obtain the proper resources from the proper experts, so that when it comes to our research, so that when it comes to drugs and medications and therapies and equipment designed specifically for a specific group, they will know because they've entered into the clinical trials. So I'm a big proponent of clinical trials, and I really advise African Americans to join clinical trials, but at the same time, make sure that you are aware.
1: Now, let me ask you this one from a family's perspective. Sometimes, as we said, it's the wife, the partner, a daughter, a sister, or even just a good friend who finally gets a guy to go to the doctor. How should the people who love men in their lives initiate this conversation without it seeming like I'm nagging you or trying to scare you?
0: I think everyone deserves grace. I think everyone deserves space. And I think when it comes to counseling men and the men in your life and the men in your family, you need an effective combination of both. I think confidence is key when it comes to approaching these conversations, but we still have to be, I don't care how macho or egotistical the man in your life is, it needs to be treated with some level of sensitivity and some level of softness and care. But then some people you need to nag. Some people you have to jump on their back and jump on their neck, and some people you have to drag straight to the doctor. And I think however we approach that individual, whether it's the man in your family or any individual in your family, you approach him with love, you approach him with patience, you approach with kindness, and you approach it with the understanding that this may not work and you may have to try again.
1: How much does family history matter? If the father, the brother, or son has had prostate cancer, what should the patient make sure the doctor knows? And should that change when screening begins?
0: Absolutely. Family history absolutely matters, but family history does not dictate destiny, right? So in the event that you're still in the same environment, doing the same things that your predecessors have done, whether it's your forefathers, your father, your grandfathers, you're still living in the same environment, epigenetics is still the same, chances are you still may end up expressing those genes. But it's not 100% true that you will express those genes, whether you're diabetic or you're hypertensive or you have prostate cancer. But if you do have a primary relative who has been afflicted with these things in any of those disease states, you do have a higher chance of actually expressing that. So I think it's important to know that, like, if your brother has expressed prostate cancer or your father, your grandfather, then it's in your genealogy. So expression could potentially occur. Understanding that is just making sure that you are more aware, you are more on your game to get your screenings done, to make sure that you're getting your prostate screened every year, being that you know that this is something that runs in your family. Just stay ahead of the curve.
1: If prostate cancer doctor is detected, I can imagine one of the first things the man hears is that word, cancer, and then automatically assumes the worst.
0: Yes.
1: Are all prostate cancers equally aggressive, and how is the condition treated?
0: No, all prostate cancers are not equally aggressive, but I think when any man hears the word prostate cancer, it's the same feeling of dread and remorse and understand, like, your life flashing before your eyes almost. But every cancer isn't the same. Every stage isn't the same, which is why they have stage 1, 2, 3, and 4. Every presentation isn't the same. You may not even have a swollen prostate, but have a very elevated prostate PSA level. You may have a elevated, you may not have an elevated PSA level, but have a large prostate. Like these things, they can show up independent and they can show up collectively. At the end of the day, it's about catching it early. Regardless of, if you're a Black man and you are 40 and over the age of 40, you should be getting screened every single year. When you go to the doctor, that twice a year visit, during that visit, one of those visits, you should ask your doctor, hey, doc, did you draw my blood for my prostate this year? And just stay ahead of the curve. That's the name of the game. Start the conversation and stay ahead.
1: And isn't it true that some prostate cancers can actually be closely monitored as opposed to treated immediately? Talk to us about what active surveillance means and why that's appropriate for some patients.
0: Absolutely, absolutely. Active surveillance is appropriate for some patients, not all patients. Once again, depending on the progression, depending on the prognosis, depending on how it's actually going to be treated. So some cancers you want to watch, some cancers you want to continue to test, some you want to treat with radiation, some you want to treat with chemotherapy, some you want to treat with actual medicinals. At the end of the day, it all depends on the blood work of that patient, the status of that patient, the race of that patient, the age of that patient. You have to take all of these things into consideration. So a Black man at the age of 41 may have a different prognosis and treatment from a white man at the age of 55. You see what I'm saying? So all therapies are not the same, and it's all contingent on the stage and the progression of that prostate cancer.
1: So, Dr. Brian, all of this brings us to why ACES is doing this. Next Saturday, September 12th, you're bringing people together at the Westside Beltline for the inaugural Race for Paces, a 5K, 10K walk run. What do you want that day to accomplish after everybody's across the finish line?
0: Oh, man, what do we want that day to accomplish? I think, first off, prostate cancer became an important focus for us because it kind of sits at an intersection of everything that ACES represents, from prevention to the education, to the screenings, to the disparities, to the community. So on September the 12th, we have literally curated and created an entire day around that message. The inaugural Race for Paces, our prostate cancer awareness race, education and screening. It brings together all individuals, but individuals who want to run for their brother, individual who wants to run for their father, you want to run for your son. It's a 5K, 10K. You can walk, you can run, you can bring your dog. We want you to bring out your entire family so that we can all participate in prostate cancer awareness, the education, and the screening. That evening, we're actually hosting a gala as well. So that morning, we're having a race. That evening, we're having the Blue Gala, where we're actually honoring 11 individuals. Dr. Creflo Dollar will be amongst those individuals, in addition to Montel Jordan. So ultimately, this isn't about a race or a gala. This is about driving home the conversation of going to get screened.
1: What does success look like to you on September 12th?
0: One man getting screened. That's success to me. Because I ultimately know it's about awareness. So at ACES, we believe in three A's. We believe in awareness. You first need to know what's going on in your body, which is why we provide the screenings. Once you provide the screenings, it's about the access. You need access to a healthcare system once you understand what's wrong with you. Once you understand that your numbers are out of sync, your numbers do not match what they're supposed to be at homeostasis, you need access to the healthcare system. So with awareness and access, what do you do now? You provide the action. That's on you. That's on you as the individual. You need action behind the fact that you now know something is wrong and you have awareness. So if there's one person that we can screen that day at our race and honor that individual, that is success to me, Dr. Xavier Bryant, CFO of ACES.
1: Dr. Bryant, thank you. And guys, if there's one takeaway from our conversation, let it be this. Don't wait until something hurts to pay attention to your health. 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Again, the race for PACES is Saturday, September 12th. It's on Atlanta's West Side Beltline. Find out all the additional details at aces.org. Dr. Bryant, thank you so much for your time.
0: Thank you, Candace. 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
20: 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I'm John Clark on the Georgia News Network. 988 Day 2026 is a statewide public awareness campaign from the Georgia Department of Behavioral Health and Developmental Disabilities, encouraging every Georgian to know and share the 988 Crisis and Support Line. Here today to talk about that is the Commissioner of the Georgia Department of Behavioral Health and Developmental Disabilities, Kevin Tanner. I want to start out, before we talk about 988, tell me about the Georgia Department of Behavioral Health and Developmental Disabilities. You do a lot of work, and I want some of it to be recognized. What do you cover in your department?
21: Yeah, so the department is the mental health authority for the state. So we operate the safety net for the behavioral health system here in Georgia, which includes a network of community service boards that have crisis centers for individuals who may need service in a crisis center in the state. Also, we operate 5 state behavioral health hospitals here in Georgia. We also do the work with the intellectual developmental disability, now COP, Medicaid waivers. And we have over 14,000 individuals in services and about 8,200 individuals who are on a planning list that will, most of those will eventually be in our service array. We also do the addiction work, recovery and addiction work for substance abuse, and then also with the suicide prevention authority for the state, and we do a lot of work in that space. So wear a lot of hats and we do a lot of different work.
20: You do a lot of work. You're a busy place, I tell you what, but we need you. I'm glad of that. Let's start with the basics of what 988 is and what it actually happens when Georgia, when you call. What is 988?
21: 988 is a 3-digit national number for crisis and suicide lifeline. You can call 988. It's free. It's confidential. It's anonymous. It's available 24 hours a day, 7 days a week. You can call, text, or chat. Georgians answer for Georgians. So right. If you're here in Georgia and you call, then you're getting a trained counselor on the other end that's here in the state. And most people who call are able to be helped right there on the phone. Yeah. The overwhelming majority of our contacts are resolved on the phone. And our average speed to answer is between 9 and 12 seconds. So it's fast.
20: Yeah.
21: It's completely anonymous and free.
20: Well, September 8th is 988 Day. And so what is that? And what are you doing, George, just recognizing that event?
21: Yeah, so celebrating 988 nationally on September 8th, that's the one day of year that we want to let everyone know about 988, make sure they remember what it is. If they've never heard of it, make sure that they understand it. This year, our ask is simple. We would like everyone to tell someone.
20: Yeah.
21: You can save a life just by sharing 988, the message of 988. We have partners all across the state that are going to be doing the same thing that day. University systems, the city of Atlanta, libraries, convenience stores, hospitals, the law enforcement and the faith community is all going to be taking part in that. If anyone who's listening, if you have a business or a program that might be interested in helping us spread the word about 988, we have toolkits and ready to post graphics that are available free of charge at 988ga.org/988day. So again, 988ga.org/988day.
20: I just got the day 988. So September the 8th. So that's right. All right. Now since you launched this in July 2022, are more Georgians using it now? Have you seen an increase in the use of it?
21: We have. Yeah. We continue to see year over year increases in utilization. We average about 1,000 people here in Georgia a day calling, texting, or chatting with 988.
20: Really?
21: In we continue to see that the knowledge about 98 continues to grow.
0: Now, what are the calls about? Are they just somebody with like they have a suicidal problem, but then they have maybe just a little, you mentioned it's mostly fixable over the phone. So do they call with something small usually, or is it something big usually? What do they call about?
21: So 988 is available for someone who may be in a true crisis.
0: Okay.
21: They could be calling for themselves. It's also for maybe a parent who's concerned about their child. So you can call for someone else. But you don't have to be in crisis to call. You could call because and say, I'm worried about my friend. Okay. Not sure how to talk to them about maybe what they're going through, and they can help you with any of that. So there's no right or wrong reason to call 988. So if you have some concerns about yourself or someone else, I encourage you to call.
0: Now, when you have someone, as you had some serious calls and you had to reach out to them and help them and continue working with them beyond the 988 call?
21: Oh, yeah. We connected around 50,000 individuals to crisis beds last year. We dispatch through 988 a two-person mobile crisis team that can go anywhere in the state 24 hours a day. We on average dispatch 1,700 mobile crisis teams a month. Yeah. And like I said, last year we got over 350,000 calls into 988 in Georgia.
0: Now, who are the people that you mentioned that call, that answer the phone, they answer it right away? Where are they located and who are they?
21: So they are trained counselors that are trained to be able to be call takers.
0: Okay.
21: They're located all over the state, and they're available 24/7.
0: That's great. That's great. What would you say to someone who hesitates to call because they're afraid you'll call the police? Is that a common problem?
21: We do hear that, but that's absolutely nothing to worry about. We do not involve the police. Unless it's just a situation where it is a true police needed emergency.
0: Right.
21: But most all of our calls are handled by our 988 dispatchers, and we're able to, again, dispatch mobile crisis team. That is also not the police. 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
0: You mentioned someone can call on behalf of their friend or a parent or somebody like that. 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
21: 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And what we find with a lot of our younger people, they prefer to use text, and
0: yeah.
21: So we want to make it available, irregardless of how you want to access the service.
0: And so to text, what do you do? 988 to text anyway, same as just like a phone.
21: Yep, you text 988, and then if you want to chat, you chat at 988lifeline.org. 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
0: And Georgia has done some of the communications outreach, and they have some of the highest of any other state. What industry and what have you learned from that reaching out? What industry do more people, are more people feeling like they want to do something and hurt themselves? Are there particular industries involved?
21: Yeah, we do find that. We have done research, and there's research being conducted around different types of industries.
0: Yeah. And
21: because we want to target our outreach where we're going to have the most impact. One of those areas that we've targeted is construction workers. Construction workers actually have the highest suicide rate of any occupation in the state of Georgia. It's 165% above all industry average. So we're seeing construction workers taking their own life, 58.6 per 100,000. So that's an area we have had a lot of focus in.
0: I've heard a lot of farmers are for doing that. Is that true? A lot of farmers?
21: It is. Agriculture is another industry that we see a lot of suicide, and also restaurant workers. Restaurant workers are another area that's high. Yes, sir. So those are all three of those that you mentioned and we talked about are areas that we have had a focus on of outreach.
0: What's one thing you can say today that'll help somebody call and get help? Because we want them to call 988 if they're having any problems. We want you to do that. We do. What do you say to people that encourages people to call?
21: Well, we like to say we like to meet people where they are.
0: Okay.
21: And no matter where you find yourself today, if you need someone to talk to, you can pick up the phone, call, text, or chat 988. We also encourage people to save that number right now in their telephone, just like you have your doctor's number. You need to have 988 in your phone. And then if you run an organization, a church, a school, a business, go out and grab that free toolkit at 988ga.org. Okay. And by sharing this information, you will and can save a life.
0: Great. Kevin, I appreciate you talking with us today about this. And where can they go to find out more information about your agency and also more about 988?
21: Yeah, so if they want to learn more about 988, they can go to the 988ga.org. Again, 988ga.org. If they want to learn more about the department, they can go to dbhdd.ga.gov.
0: That's Kevin Tanner, the Commissioner of the Georgia Department of Behavioral Health and Developmental Disabilities. 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And Georgians answer for Georgians. It takes just 2 minutes to tell someone about it. 988 is free. Midway Ventures, a Decatur-based nonprofit organization, has been awarded a national grant from the Alzheimer's Foundation of America to create a new plant therapy program for individuals living with Alzheimer's disease and other dementia-related illnesses. Sylvia Dennis-Ray is coordinator of this program. Midway Ventures has been given a grant by the Alzheimer's Foundation of America to create a plant therapy program. What is this about?
2: So Midway Ventures, we're a nonprofit. Okay. I am program coordinator. For them.
0: Okay.
2: And so we're partnering with Henry County Senior Services to start memory cafes within all of their Henry County senior centers, right, in Henry County. And so we applied for a grant from the Alzheimer's Foundation of America to do plant therapy for those who are diagnosed with Alzheimer's disease and their care partners. And so we were awarded the $6,000 grant, okay, to start this program. So we're kicking them off starting September 21st, okay, at Bear Creek Senior Center in Hampton. Okay. And then on Monday, September 28th, we're going to go to Hidden Valley Senior Center in Stockbridge. And we'll be providing plant therapy, like I said, for those who are diagnosed with Alzheimer's disease or any other related dementia. And we'll be doing different things with them, like planting planters, planting herbs, telling them about the plants, you know, giving them education about the plants. Because what plant therapy does for someone who's diagnosed is it helps them with their sensory.
0: Okay.
2: Their senses. So like the smell, the touch, the colors. And we could talk about all of that stuff with them. And our first session is going to be an overview of what we're doing in the program and the things we'll be starting with, and teaching them about plants, giving them a history about the plant, teaching them how to water the proper way of watering.
0: Oh, wow.
2: And so we have the master gardeners from Henry County, the master gardeners. They're going to come out and they're also going to teach some classes on how to do, you know, how to take care of your plants, whether it's house plants or outside plants. So we're going to be doing different kind of plants,
0: you know,
2: with them.
0: Talk about Alzheimer's patients and how their therapy really is good for them. Like music is good for them. Plants are good for them. Things in their environment. And this is really right in their environment, right there, where you're going to teach them how to work plants. That's great.
2: Right.
0: That's terrific.
2: Right.
0: Yeah.
2: Right. And what it also does is those, you know, they like Alzheimer's and dementia patients, they remember things from their past. Mm-hmm. And so if they planted plants in their past or they was a gardener in their past, it'll bring back memory. So they'll be able to talk about it, you know, share ideas, share experiences that they went through, you know, when they were younger or whatever. And so we're doing these within a memory cafe because memory cafes are different. It's not like your traditional adult daycare center or your respite where you take your loved one and you drop them off.
0: Right.
2: what we're doing is we're doing activities that the two of them can do together, something right. they can do together. So we'll be bridging that gap for the care partners and the one who's diagnosed so that they can have memories. Mm-hmm. They'll be able to take pictures and, you know, come back the next week because they're going to be weekly.
0: Okay.
2: So, so you come back next, it's going to be weekly, but weekly within the four centers. So okay. it'll be once a month at each center.
0: Okay.
2: So the next time they come back, they can come back and, tell us what they did while they were away. And if they, we're going to encourage them to take pictures and bring pictures to share with us, to share with the group as to what they did while they weren't with us. And then Bear Creek Senior Center, they're a little unique because right. they have planters that they can plant in. So they'll be able, if they want to, you know, put their plants in the planters and say, like, call it, you know, their right. their last name or something that. And the caregivers can come back and they can bring them to come back so that they can, you know, take care of them while we're not in session.
0: Right.
2: So I think those are good things that they can do.
0: Now, what do you normally do at the cafes that you have too, besides plants?
2: This is the kickoff of the cafe.
0: Oh, okay. Okay.
2: Henry County did not have any memory cafes like on the south side.
0: Yeah.
2: There's nothing like that. They have memory cafes on the north side.
0: Yeah, they do.
2: And we went and we visited them just to see, you know, because we wanted to get them started over here. So this is the kickoff of our memory cafes as well.
0: Okay.
2: And we're starting with the plant therapy.
0: Okay. And you think it's going to be great success. I think it's going to be great.
2: Yes. I think it's going to, because we're getting a lot of, news attention. So I thank the AFA for putting the press release out there because we're getting a lot of news attention and we think that that's going to be great helping us to market what we're doing.
0: It will. The Alzheimer's Foundation of America has done some wonderful work in the Atlanta area and all over Georgia, actually. And this is just one thing that they've done that's really good. They've put their money where their mouth is, don't they?
2: Yes, they do. Yes, they do. I've dealt with them in the past. Yeah. I used to work for an adult daycare center, mm-hmm. a nonprofit, and we were actually, that's where I got the idea of plant therapy, because we were awarded a grant there to do plant therapy. And the AFA, they support.
0: They really do. They do.
2: They support the nonprofits that are members of their organization.
0: Because you couldn't do it without the grant. And the grant gives you the money you need to start doing that. They really do put their money where their mouth is. They really do.
2: Yes.
0: And
2: so, you know, the grant is like, it's just a portion. It supports a portion of it. And so now what we're trying to do is get more community involved.
0: Yeah. Yeah.
2: So like Brightmoor Hospice, they're going to do our kickoff.
0: Okay.
2: And so they're going to come out and assist and, you know, volunteer and do what they can, you know, to this be a success.
0: Because
2: the key is letting it be sustainable.
0: Yeah.
2: So this is something, you know, that we could share with someone else who's starting a memory cafe or something like that.
0: Right.
2: And we can let them know how we started, you know, so this is the start for us. And we're excited. Everybody is excited.
0: Yeah.
2: Henry County Senior Services.
0: Yeah, everybody.
2: Myself. Midway Ventures, you know, we're all excited about what we're doing because this is just the first of many things that we're going to be doing.
0: If someone wants to help you at Midway Ventures, how can they get in touch with you to help out? Whether just give you some money or help you, whatever you need, how can they do that?
2: Yes, they can give me a call.
0: Okay.
2: Give me a call. And, you know, my phone number is 678-713-6720.
0: Right.
2: And we can send them a link to where they can donate.
0: Okay. All right. What does Midway do? Midway do typically?
2: Well, this is we just changed the vision of Midway Ventures.
0: All right.
2: Midway Ventures' vision before was supporting students in education with, you know, like computer skills and stuff like that.
0: Yeah, yeah.
2: accounting skills and those different things. Yeah. And then when COVID hit, you know, Midway Ventures took a hit, and they have been quiet for all these years.
0: Oh man.
2: And so I know the CEO of Midway Ventures, and we had a meeting after my mom took ill last year. And we were talking about, and I'm just talking about, because I got frustrated that there wasn't enough, there's still not enough education out here.
0: Right.
2: And so we got to talking, and she said, Sylvia, I want to change the mission of Midway Ventures. Gosh. I want to work with you, and let's do some stuff around Alzheimer's and dementia. And so I said, let's do it.
0: Yeah,
2: let's do it. And so
0: that's
2: what we did. We changed the mission. And now the mission is to educate. Well, we're calling it, we would like to make communities dementia friendly.
0: Right. Yes.
2: And
0: yes.
2: How
0: yes.
2: we are going to do that is through workshops, education, caregiver support, and then anything else that we can do to make the communities dementia friendly and be support for caregivers.
0: Well, this is a first. This is a great first start. This is a great first start.
2: Yes. Yeah. And so that's what we're doing. Like I said, we just partnered with Henry County Senior Services. Now we're going to partner with the city of McDonough for the leadership. And prayerfully, it's going to bring more partnerships throughout the community, you know, the other communities like the city of Stockbridge, the city of Hampton, the city of Locust Grove, so that we can make sure that we're not missing anybody.
0: Well, I thank you for what you're doing. You're doing some great stuff with the plants you have in your plant program, and Alzheimer's Federation of America is giving the $6,000 to do it. And I'm looking forward to it. It's going to be good. Thank you very much for being on today.
2: Thank you. And thank you very much for what you do.
0: Thank you.
2: To help us with the education.
0: That's Sylvia Dennis Ray with Midway Ventures. You can find out more by visiting Sylvia at sylviadray.com. To contact the Alzheimer's Federation of America, contact them at alzfdn.org. alzfdn.org. As more children and teens participate in organized sports, doctors are seeing an alarming increase in the number of young athletes suffering from overuse injuries. Dr. Ashley Roulette of Children's Healthcare of Atlanta.
3: So one component is going to be that kids are growing. And so as they're growing, there are different stresses, their center of gravity changes. They also have parts of their bone that are naturally weak because it's where their body's making new bone from. So they're more prone to get those injuries. And then we've really seen a lot of kids doing early specialization and only doing one sport year round and not kind of cross training. And those things can all contribute to lots of extra stress on the body in certain ways.
0: Should the coaches be aware of this? Are the coaches aware of this?
3: Coaches should definitely be aware of this and kind of understanding that they need to make sure that their kids are being protected. So that is even things as easy of making sure that kids are getting a good dynamic warm-up in, moving their bodies and not just kind of sitting and stretching, that those things are going to be really important to make sure that people are doing stuff properly. And then it's good to know that, you know, if a kid needs a break, not always just because they don't want to participate or things like that, and making sure that they can tailor training volumes to different kids' needs if necessary.
0: When should they come to you for an examination? Because sometimes they get injured and they keep playing. They should go to you, right?
3: Yeah, so a lot of times, you know, the good thing about seeing a sports doctor like myself or a lot of my partners is that, you know, we are able to help them figure out how they can still safely participate. Because my goal is to have people be able to participate in as much of their sports as possible. And a lot of times I can rehab them and help fix their injury while modifying their sports so they can still play, but not making themselves worse or predisposing them to other injuries. But certainly injuries that have, you know, significant swelling, trouble walking on it, aren't getting better with just icing, resting, things like that. Those are certainly things we should see. And like I said, in general, almost all things that I see, if they're not at risk of worsening or a new injury, I'm going to let them play through, but I'm going to help guide them on how to modify those things and make those things better. And I always like to tell kids too, a lot of times they play better in the end because I've fixed mechanical things like that. So they actually end up being better for it. They hurt for less time. And then they're, rather than limping through it, they're actually getting better while they're playing, and their net on the season tends to be better.
0: But But do you ever see them when you're like, look, stop, you need to stop, stop it, or like that too?
3: I do, yes. So, you know, there are certainly times and things that I see that tell me, hey, no, this is a no-go. So if a kid has a stress fracture, so stress fractures are fractures that don't happen just because of contact. So it's not like I fall and break my arm. What that is a repetitive action that is causing so much abnormal stress to the normal bone that it can break. Those are like, I tell people the basketball players you see, you know, they're running and they're just running and their leg all of a sudden breaks. It's all this gnarly videos kids see on TikTok, things like that. A lot of times people have a stress fracture they were ignoring. And the only way we can know if you have that is with an x-ray. So it could just be what most people call shin splints, but it could be a stress fracture. They're on a continuum. And so, you know, we can help guide that to make sure. So if somebody has a stress fracture, if I know they have something that puts them at really high risk of another injury, especially an injury like an ACL injury that would put them out for a year in a surgery, I tell them, hey, let's give this a couple weeks to get better, and you're going to be a lot better off in the long run. So there are things that do make me hold them out, but that's really just if they're at risk for increased or worsening injury.
0: And where can they go to find out more about you and the type of things you do at Children's to find out and maybe get some answers?
3: Yeah, so at choa.org, you can find all about our sports medicine program. That's going to include sports specialists like myself, our sports surgeons, if they hopefully never need them. We have sports specialized physical therapists as well as athletic trainers that help us out. So at choa.org, they can look for the Orthopedics and Sports Medicine program, and they can see all about it.
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0: This is Georgia Focus Extra. The Kids at Heart program at Children's Healthcare of Atlanta offers social, emotional, and educational resources to families of children with congenital heart defects. Allison Muller is the director. Tell me about the Kids at Heart program. What is that exactly?
1: The Kids at Heart program is a psychosocial support program for families raising kids diagnosed with congenital heart disease. So we offer social, emotional, and educational support programs for these patients and every member of their family. The goal being that we want our patients who are living with congenital heart disease, which is a lifelong illness, to know that they are not alone, that there are families in the area that they can meet, that there are other kids growing up and have had multiple open heart surgeries and or a heart transplant like them. We provide, you know, a safe and comfortable space for these families to gather so they can meet one another, share experiences, and know that they're not on this journey of chronic illness alone.
0: So how many families approximately do you have in the program?
1: So total registered, there's about 3,500 families. Wow. That doesn't touch all the families that the state of Georgia has that are living with congenital heart disease. About 1 in 110 babies are born each year with CHD, but it really does touch a large number of our families that are treated here at Children's Healthcare of Atlanta, Arthur and Blank. Not all 3,500 families are totally engaged all the time. Sometimes at our biggest events, we have around 1,500 patients and families in attendance. So it's a very large supportive group.
0: What are your events like? What type of events do you have?
1: We have a variety of events. Our goal is to touch this community with some type of support every week. So these events vary from every Tuesday night. We offer a dinner to all of our inpatient families who are in the Heart Center at Arthur M. Blank, to once a month, we have some type of supportive event that is outside of the hospital. Our biggest being our Congenital Heart Disease Awareness Week celebration. And for that, each year, we buy out the zoo. So it's 4 or 5 hours of just heart families exploring the zoo together, but also congregating together in a private space to where they can meet one another and also talk with other organizations that support families raising a child with chronic illness. Like I said, we have something almost every week, and then every month where our families can gather outside the hospital. Although we meet the majority of our families while they're inpatient here at Arthur M. Blank, our goal is to see them discharged outside of the hospital at a fun family event.
0: And what if they're about to go through another heart transplant or their first heart transplant? Do you do something special for them then?
1: Yes. Number one being, we try to make sure that they're connected with another family who has a similar diagnosis, similar experience. We also have, I'm the handler of one of our facility dogs here at Children's. Oh. So one of the service dogs who's trained to work specifically in a pediatric population. So her name is Peppa. We will visit the families before any type of invasive procedure. Really just give them a little bit of time to sit with us. And then even after a surgery or a heart transplant, one of the main things that we do with our families is after they've had an open heart surgery or a heart transplant, we visit with our facility dog, Peppa, to make sure, one, they know that they're supported by this community, but two, we try to get the patients out of bed and walking, and Peppa is a very big part of that journey for them and getting them out of bed and making sure that they are recovering from their surgeries or their transplant.
0: Where is more information available on the Kids at Heart program?
1: You can go to our website, which is choa.org/kidsatheart.
0: Visit choa.org for more information. John Clark, Georgia News Network.
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you like it. I'm a two-time point, knew I'd win. 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All my ops waiting for me to be you, I bet. Say, I got drive, I don't need a car. Money really all that we fiending for. I'm doing things they ain't seen before. 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I'm a demon lord. Fall off what? I ain't seen the horse. 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Fame ain't something that I need no more.

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0: 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We are so excited to be coming to Athens on Power 100.1, Athens' number one hit music station. 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

0: 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What's up? It's your bestie, Nia Simone, hanging out with you on your Labor Day weekend. Hopefully, you've been having a good time so far and had some good music paired with it. 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

they say the holy water's watered down, and this town's lost its faith. 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

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College football gets me just as excited as the holiday season does. Yesterday, our Bulldogs went against the Tennessee State Tigers, and I told you I wasn't worried. And bam, our Bulldogs came out on top, final score 63-3. Here's Dominic Fike.

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This is crazy. Before Post Malone proposed to his fiance, he gifted her a baby cow. That's one engagement gift. Damn,

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Station. 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

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Zara Larsson turned down the Best New Artist nomination for the 2027 Grammys, saying that would downplay the 13 years of her being an artist. Yes, we're late to the party, and we're now just giving her her flowers. 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

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Next week, our Bulldogs will be playing an early game against the Western Kentucky Hilltoppers. Now, this will be interesting. I heard our Bulldogs will be rocking white helmets

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Haley and Justin Bieber just spent time celebrating their son's second birthday. And I love that even after 2 years, we still haven't seen his face.

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U.S. number one hit music station. Ariana Grande got emotional during her last show as she's starting her hiatus and thanked the crowd for always supporting and loving her. Oh my goodness, now I'm about to tear up. It feels like I'm losing a friend.

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from the Bulldog Kia Studios in the center of the Classic City. This is WPUP Watkinsville, Athens. Yeah. Power 100.1, Athens' number one hit music station.